Piotr Andruszewski with the Courant from the Partita No. 6 by J.S. Bach. Printing still wasn't much of a ubiquitous thing in Bach's time. You could get a short piece of music printed, but those big orchestral works, it's kind of like a long-distance call. You happen to remember those way back in the 1900s. A phone call that just cost more. But that piece was simple enough that he got it published during his lifetime. Hi, I'm Jake Armerding. So glad to listen to music with you. Well, if you're experiencing writer's block, mushrooms might be the answer. I don't mean that. I mean picking mushrooms. Tchaikovsky came up with this waltz while picking mushrooms in the woods, which is how I come up with all my best stuff also. It's very bucolic. This is a waltz in meter only. It falls squarely into that category of waltzes that you can't really dance to. There's so many tempo shifts. But the meter is waltzish, so you gotta go with that. It's from his orchestral suite number 2, Characteristic.

Prague Symphony Orchestra performing the waltz from Characteristic Orchestral Suite No. 2 by Tchaikovsky. Until recently, I'd always had a kind of a condescending attitude toward video game music. It just seemed kind of tawdry to me, you know, putting your noble compositions into this 8-bit audio format. I'm here to tell you, this attitude is misguided. I have reversed my position. Certainly, it's always good to strive for sonic fidelity, but putting great music in the hands of 12-year-old boys for hours on end, there's just no way that can be a bad thing. Plus, these days, the audio and the music is simply amazing. Here is the traditional Russian folk song Korobyanki, better known as the theme from Tetris.

So how did you score? Did you get stuck on one of the long ones or the boxes? Or I always like the L shapes. That's the theme from Tetris, traditionally known as Korobeiniki, traditional Russian folk song, Song of the Peddler. That was the Apollo Chamber Players performing. Mozart and the autosave coming up next.

What if you couldn't save your work? You probably do most of your writing on computer, and there's an autosave feature. Probably. In Mozart's time, you made copies by hand. If they were lost, there was no recovery. Here comes a concerto that Mozart wrote for a unique instrument, the basset clarinet. It can go 4 semitones lower than a standard clarinet. But the only surviving copy was this anonymous rearrangement for standard, so it was retrofitted for the higher instrument. So as you're listening, you can just know that Mozart wanted some of these notes to be lower than they are, and you should be good. The Clarinet Concerto.

The Cleveland Orchestra, featuring clarinetist Robert Marcellus, the Clarinet Concerto by Mozart. The Singer and the Sonatine, coming up next.

As the day draws to a close, you start to slow down. You think over what you got done, what you didn't get to. You listen to the crickets. You feel a little tired, a little sad, a little peaceful. You know, the feelings of evening. There's music for that. It's called Abendlied, Evening Song. There's a symphony for it, too. It was written by Joseph Haydn, called Evening. It's Evening Tunes coming up this hour. Any man who inspired Tchaikovsky, Sibelius, and Richard Strauss is worth a listen in my book. Here's the third movement of Symphony No. 3, In the Forest, by Joachim Raff.

Hi, I'm Jake. So glad to be listening to music with you. Richard Wagner was all about the story. He pioneered this form called the music drama. It was his fancy name for opera. He didn't invent it, but he was its most enthusiastic user, employer. The idea was you intertwine the music and the words in the opera on stage more than your standard intermezzo, you know, music played between the scenes. He wanted it more in there, a more intimate relationship between the two. Here are the first two movements from Twilight of the Gods, the last of the four epic music dramas that constitute his Ring Cycle, this massive poem he worked on for 25 years.

Music from Richard Wagner's Ring Cycle. That was the first two movements from Twilight of the Gods, called Dawn and Siegfried's Rhine Journey. The Philharmonia Zurich, conducted by Fabio Luisi. Do you remember in the book Jurassic Park, which was quite good, by the way, the scientist Ian Malcolm talks about fractals? Now, this is a little bit mathematical. Hang with me. It's going to be okay. The idea is that all things are kind of patterned after each other. They all relate to each other in shape. So if you zoom in on this tiny pebble, it has the same form, the same shape as a huge mountain. If you zoom out, they're going to look the same, just different sizes. So in the same way, he says, one day is like a whole life. Your childhood is the morning of your life, and then you move through the middle, and then you get toward evening. And don't you find that to be true? Thinking about evening, it's reflective, pensive, it's calm, it's kind of sad. And the music you want during that time is called Abendlied, evening song. Here's one of those by Josef Rinberger.

the sonorous tones of Vachis 8. Abendlied, Evening Song, by Rinberger. Please no smoking during the symphony, coming up next.

If you're a non-smoker, here's a symphony for you. The first movement of this symphony, number 8 by Joseph Haydn, quotes a melody from the opera Le Diable à quatre called Je n'aimais pas le tabac beaucoup. I didn't like tobacco much. It's the Evening Symphony, number 8 by Haydn.

The Argentine musician, composer, and actor Manuel Gomez Carrillo, with music dedicated to the capital of his sister country. It's a rhapsody for Santiago, Chile, Rapsodia Santiaguena.

Here's to a man called Charles B. Shepperson, whom you've never heard of. But he's one reason you're hearing this piece. Shepperson was the stepfather of American composer William Grant Still, whose dad died when he was only 3 months old. When Still's mother married Shepperson, his new stepdad took Still to operettas and bought him all these recordings of classical music that the boy loved. Here's to the step-parents who do all they can to raise up great kids. More on that later in the hour. Zenobia Powell Perry worked as a professor for much of her life, didn't start composing seriously until she was in her 40s. Here is her Rhapsody for Solo Piano, performed by Sarah Cahill.

Sarah Cahill performing The Rhapsody by Zenobia Powell Perry. Here comes Adolphus Hailstork's Fanfare on Amazing Grace, performed by the Virginia Symphony Orchestra and led by the trailblazing conductor Joanne Folletta. She is one of my favorites. She is someone to look up to, just an absolute role model. She defied her college administration by majoring in conducting. They were not into this idea at the time. This was the early 1970s. There just weren't a lot of women conductors. But she refused to budge. She majored in conducting and then went on to become the preeminent American woman conductor. And her mantelpiece now has 3 Grammy Awards on it. So take that, college administration.

0: The Virginia Symphony Orchestra, led by Joanne Folletta. The fanfare on Amazing Grace by Adolphus Hailstork. Here's Vernon Neal with Rhapsody in Black.
1: Welcome to Your Classical's Rhapsody in Black from APM, where we turn up the voices of Black artists in the world of classical music. I'm Vernon Neal. In 1979, the Oakland Symphony selected Calvin Simmons as its music director. The first African-American conductor to hold such a position in a professional American orchestra. A tradition of highlighting young Black conductors continued with the selection of the now legendary Michael Morgan in 1991. Now, the symphony moves forward with a unanimous decision to select Kedrick Armstrong as its new music director. Armstrong grew up in South Carolina, playing gospel alongside classical. Learning to play both by ear in the spiritual, improvisatory church bass, and by sight in the sheet music-based classical world. He has slowly made his way westward in a winding classical career. From Wheaton College to Boulder, Colorado, to Chicago, and now to Oakland, California. Thankfully, he's not the first Black man at the helm.
2: You know, for me, there was an immense sense of pride and a little bit of comfort, you know, going into Oakland knowing that I wasn't going to be the first Black conductor of this organization, which for so many arts organizations and orchestras, they're still kind of on that path of trying to hire the first one. But knowing that there was already a rich tradition in Oakland of Black leadership made it very comfortable for me to show up. The runway has already been set. And having that foundation of Michael Morgan and Calvin Simmons makes it so that I don't have to really fight for those things, but Oakland is really kind of accepting them with open arms. They're interested, they're intrigued, they're curious about it.
1: Having that foundation to experiment and explore at the Oakland Symphony isn't just about institutional history. For Armstrong, it's also about the rich intersections between Oakland, the city, and Oakland, the symphony. With all his education and training in mixing genres, Armstrong has found that learning from others, learning from community, and learning from youth are the ways to truly grow.
2: Having to go into schools and, you know, work with these high schoolers on the south side of Chicago was a learning opportunity for me. Like, it taught me to see myself in the work that I do and the value of my own culture and my own music and how I could use sort of that classical training to then dissect hip hop and jazz and gospel music and then be able to stand sort of in the middle.
1: Armstrong's first program with the symphony includes dashes of jazz from three continents, Latin and North America, plus Africa, alongside great Black classical work by Julia Perry. Emphasizing youth doesn't mean Armstrong shies away from history. While in Colorado, he dug deep into the Black female musical archive. Kedrick uses both the archive and youth education to serve the longevity of classical music by working to represent everyone in the concert hall.
2: My biggest dream is for everyone to see themselves reflected in the work of the orchestra. Who are some of the people that still do not feel welcome into the space? And how can I position myself in the gap of that conversation?
1: That's the lofty aim Armstrong set for himself as he takes the mantle of music director. This is Rhapsody in Black from APM, with technical assistance from Cameron Wiley and support from Julie Yamacher, Andrea Blaine, Scott Blankenship, and Akshay Surabhai. You can hear more on yourclassical.org or download episodes wherever you get your podcasts. I'm Vernon Neal.
0: Rhapsody in Black, with a profile of Kedrick Armstrong, and he will be conducting the Grant Park Orchestra in a performance of the Sinfonietta No. 1 by Coleridge Taylor Perkinson at Grant Park Music Festival, July 31st and August 1st, coming right up. It'll sound a little something like this.

Paul Freeman, leading the Chicago Sinfonietta, performing the piece they were born to play, the Sinfonietta No. 1 by Coleridge Taylor Perkinson. Coming up, Florence Price reinvents the violin concerto.

Here's Florence Price's second violin concerto. It was among her very last compositions. This piece falls squarely into that category of where on earth would she have gone next if she hadn't died just a few months later? It's the same kind of thing where you're like, oh, if only. I get that every time I watch a movie with Philip Seymour Hoffman. He's my favorite. This concerto's got all kinds of new ideas in it. It's taking chances with form. It's got weird scales. It's wonderful. Ugh, if only.

Love those chord changes at the end. Jonathan Hayward leading the Royal Scottish National Orchestra featuring violinist Rachel Barton Pine. The violin

Well, stories don't get much more heartwarming than this. William Grant Still's father died when he was 3 months old, and a man named Charles B. Shepperson became his stepfather. Shepperson nurtured the musical interests of little William by taking him to operettas and buying Red Seal recordings of classical music that the boy just loved to pieces, and he grew up and became a great composer of symphonies. And that's it. That's the whole story. There are no bad parts. So hats off to Shepperson. If not for him, it's unlikely you or I would ever have heard of Still or his music.

America's made a lot of mistakes over the course of our history. She's also gotten some things really right. My favorite of those might be the national park system. We live in this land of epic beauty. I'm so grateful that some of it is protected. Among other things, it gives us music like this, which was written for the Badlands National Park in South Dakota. It's birdsong there on an early spring morning. Music for the Parks, coming up this hour. Antoine de Loyer was a virtuoso guitarist of 19th century France. He composed in the Romantic style, and his particular superpower was writing these lovely guitar duets. Here's the Adagio from one of those. It's the Duo Concertante, number 2.

The Austrian composer Josef Marx came up with about 150 songs, as well as the term atonality, which is, of course, you know, is music that's not in any key whatsoever. It lacks what's called a tonal center. Don't reach for that dial. No need to be nervous here. This next piece is straight up the middle. It's in the regular old key of F major.

Stephen Sloan, leading the Bochum Symphony Orchestra, The Idyll by Josef Marx. Code Switching with Derek Skye, coming up next.

You might have heard of code switching. It's when the speaker shifts back and forth between multiple languages in the course of a conversation. That's the way composer Derek Sky thinks about his music. He says the whole point is to build bridges and bring disparate communities together. It's a noble purpose. Here's a piece of his in that vein. It's called Woven Gesture Flow.

Min Kwan performing Woven Gesture Flow by Derek Skye. Here's neo-romantic contemporary composer Jennifer Higdon. She came to music in a very unpremeditated way. She picked up an old flute of her mom's and taught herself to play. She grew up listening to what was being played in the house, the Beatles and the Stones. She said, "Because I came to classical music very differently than most people, the newer stuff had more appeal for me than the older." Here is All Things Majestic.

The Nashville Symphony Orchestra, led by conductor Giancarlo Guerrero. All Things Majestic by Jennifer Higdon. We're off to the Badlands, coming up next.

Back in 2014, the New Music Ensemble at Grand Valley State University in Allendale, Michigan, started up one of the coolest projects I've ever heard of. They commissioned composers to write music inspired by the U.S. national parks, after which the ensemble would travel to those parks to perform it, sometimes in amphitheaters, sometimes visitor centers and lodges, sometimes even out in the wilderness, out in the bush, as the Aussies say. Here's some music by composer Phil Klein for the Badlands National Park in South Dakota. There's a whole lot of bird song going on.

It's Bill Ryan leading the Grand Valley State University New Music Ensemble, a piece for the Badlands National Park, Dawn Chorus, by composer Phil Klein.

Every composer is allowed to have a favorite instrument. After all, you and I probably do. This also implies that every composer is allowed to have a least favorite instrument. Mozart wrote 4 quartets and 2 concertos for flute. On the other hand, he also wrote to his dad that he couldn't bear the instrument. So riddle me this, did he hate it or not? I'll have the answer coming up this hour.

Roy Goodman leading the parlay of instruments, the Sonata No. 6 by Heinrich Bieber. Hi, I'm Jake Armitage. So glad to be listening to music with you. And I will listen raptly to any performance by the great Sir Stephen Hough, especially when it's one of his own compositions. Here is the musical Jewelry Box.

Oh, my goodness. To say that man is in command of his instruments is to state the glaringly obvious. I'd give him a knighthood, too. Stephen Hough, with his own composition musical, Jewelry Box. So good. He makes me happy. 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Can we talk about the fearless Ruth Gipps? She was this brilliant oboist until she had this terrible shoulder injury. It sidelined her performance career, so she leaned into composing. Of course, she had the usual mountain of discrimination to climb just to get her pieces heard. One critic actually went so far as to call her a housewife composer. No one remembers that guy's name, but you and I are about to listen to Symphony No. 1 by the one and only Ruth Gipps.

The BBC Philharmonic performing the Symphony No. 1 by Ruth Gipps. Mozart and the Non-Magical Flute coming up next.

You could make the case that Mozart was no fan of the flute. He once wrote to his dad that he couldn't bear the instrument. On the other hand, it'd be weird for him to write 4 quartets and 2 concertos for an instrument that he despised. Oh, along with that gorgeous flute and harp concerto, I just love that one. So did he hate the flute or not? The answer, the frustrating answer is, we don't really know. But I at least can share this hilarious exchange I found once online. Someone said, no, of course

The harp is one of the oldest musical instruments. And it has ties to so many stories. From Celtic folk tales to Greek legends, it's got a long, elegant, sparkling history. So no wonder it sounds and feels a little magical. As an instrument, it has evolved over time. Almost a decade before the pedal for the harp was patented by French instrument maker Sébastien Érard, his roommate, composer François Boildeux, crafted this remarkable little number. It glistens and dances its way into the hour in just a bit. I'm Melanie Renata, so glad you're here. This is Music Through the Night. While he was on holiday with his wife, Alice, in Upper Bavaria, Edvard Elgar got a bee in his bonnet, musically speaking. He found inspiration for his Bavarian dances, and he worked on them alongside his wife, a real labor of love. They're shared with you here by the Bournemouth Sinfonietta.

A musical memory of a romantic vacation. Edward Elgar's Bavarian Dances. Norman Delmar conducting the Bournemouth Sinfonietta. Just over the horizon, there's a piece of music built around friendship. I'm Melanie Renata. This is Music Through the Night.

It was just meant as a sort of jam session, a piece of music for a group of friends to play together at home. But it became so much more than that. It became this terzetto in C major from Antonín Dvořák. It's brought to life for you here by the Stamitz Quartet.

Music born from friendship, brimming with imagination. Dvorak's Terzetto in C major, his opus 74, performed for you there by the Stamitz Quartet. I'm Melanie Renata with a pretty rare work for you here, one of very few concertos to exist for the harp. Crafted by French opera composer François Boildeux, performed for you by harpist Valerie Milot and the King's Violins, you're listening to Music Through the Night.

grace and vigor entwined in a dance in that harp concerto from François Blandeux, the King's Violins performing with harpist Valerie Milhaud. 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

long before Bridgerton. More than 20 years ago, in fact, there was a hot period costume drama called Sense and Sensibility, a favorite of Jane Austen fans. And like any good period drama, there were sweeping landscapes and stolen glances and two sisters navigating heartbreak in a world where marriage was survival. The emotions in this film sort of simmered just beneath the surface, and composer Patrick Doyle gave those unspoken feelings a voice. His suite from that film is on the way. I'm Melanie Renata, and this is Music Through the Night.

You're approaching the end of the week. The weekend is just within reach. You can almost taste it. And honestly, you can kind of feel the energy and hear the weekend vibes here in this piano sonata, Franz Joseph Haydn's 23rd piano sonata in F major. Here's pianist Marc-André Hamelin.

Pianist Marc-André Hamelin with a real crystal clean performance of a very crisp piece of music, Franz Joseph Haydn's 23rd Piano Sonata in F major. I'm Melanie Renata, and you're going to get swept off your feet with the suite of the film Sense and Sensibility in just a minute. 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

Some sweeping romantic vibes here in Patrick Doyle's Sense and Sensibility Suite, performed by the Studio Orchestra, Robert Ziegler at the podium.

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The suite from that 1995 film, scored by Patrick Doyle, the studio orchestra performing. 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I'm Melanie Renata. This is Music Through the Night, and the mood gets a little dark here. Energetic, almost jarring at times. Violinist Janine Janssen creates a real sense of urgency right from the start. The Leipzig Gewandhaus has no problem keeping up. It's Felix Mendelssohn's Violin Concerto in E minor.

written as a deep gesture of friendship, a musical letter between Mendelssohn and a childhood friend, his violin concerto in E minor, opus 64, Ricardo Chailly, conducting the Leipzig Gewandhaus, and violinist Janine Janssen.

enter a dimly lit theater. The audience is hushed. You find your seat a few rows from the stage. As you settle in, the lights lower. The musicians in the pit gather themselves. They tune their instruments, and the show begins. Yeah, you're in for a treat. A story based on the real life of a German Renaissance alchemist, astrologer, and magician. This is the music from Charles Gounod's grand opera Faust. Coming up later this hour, I'm Melanie Renata. I'm so glad you're here. This is Music Through the Night.

joy really finds its way through every single piece of music this hour. A little light in the dark of the night. And you know what? There's never a wrong time to feel lighter and brighter. Try this easygoing work-on for size. It's the Seesaw Waltz by Justin Holland.

guitarist Mark Del Priora with the joyful Seesaw Waltz by Justin Holland. I'm Melanie Renata. This is Music Through the Night. And this work for winds sat idle for decades after Beethoven composed it. No one touched it. No one saw it. Beethoven was so ahead of his time that when it finally did premiere, reviews raved about how innovative it was. It's Beethoven's sextet for winds in E flat major. Here's the Leipzig Radio Orchestra Winds.

really warm conversation between the musicians there of the Leipzig Radio Orchestra Winds, Beethoven's Sextet for Winds in E flat major. I'm Melanie Renata, with some more sounds to brighten up the dark of the night in just a moment. This is, of course, Music Through the Night.

Not much has survived from composer Mariana Martinez. Really, she just had the unfortunate reality of the time. She was a woman in music, and she was fully overshadowed by the likes of Haydn and Mozart. The Women's Philharmonic turned the spotlight on her here, the Sinfonia in C Major by Mariana Martinez.

Music that somehow survived the test of time, also known as an overture, the Sinfonia in C Major from Mariana Martinez. Joanne Folletta conducting the Women's Philharmonic. I'm Melanie Renata. This is Music Through the Night. And you know, Gounod's music for the opera Faust, it almost never came to be, simply because he was so intimidated by it. But he eventually put on his big kid pants, he pushed through the insecurity, and ta-da! Now you have this.

a dramatic piece of music that nearly never existed. Faust ballet music from Charles Gounod, the Boston Symphony performing there with Seiji Ozawa at the podium.

It was one of the most ambitious shots in animation history. Delayed by an earthquake, a badminton game, and a last-minute scramble, just hours before the premiere of a groundbreaking animated Disney film, and the final shot, its epic conclusion, set to an orchestrated version of Schubert's Ave Maria, was not yet finished. Thank goodness, for the sake of everyone's anxiety, that this work is so serene. This version, with an incredible tenor later this hour,

You soar through this hour on sounds of beauty and grace, starting with this flute quartet from Ferdinand Ries. It's his first in C major.

flutist John Herrick Littlefield helping you fly into your Friday with violinist Aaron Boyd, violist Aling Nu, and cellist Yari Bond for the first flute quartet in C major from Ferdinand Ries. I'm Melanie Renata with a 5-minute moment of beauty in just a tick. This is Music Through the Night.

Do you remember the final scene of the 1940s Disney film Fantasia? It was the longest animated shot ever attempted at the time. Well, the music underneath it is Schubert's Ave Maria. And although this is an entirely different version, it is just as magical. Here's the Bologna Theater Orchestra and tenor Juan Diego Flores.

Just a stunning piece for the depth of the night. Tenor Juan Diego Flores, uplifted by the Bologna Theater Orchestra, for Schubert's Ave Maria. I'm Melanie Renata. This is Music Through the Night. And Frédéric Chopin once had a problem. You see, as a young schoolboy, he had a crush on a classmate. He couldn't get her off his mind. And so as he wrote this piano concerto, he would dream about her. And so he ended up sprinkling her musical essence everywhere. Here's pianist Maria Joao Pires and the Royal Philharmonic, Chopin's second piano concerto in F minor.

poetry in piano form. Frédéric Chopin was young, he had a crush, and after dreaming about her, he put her musical essence into that. His second piano concerto in F minor, the Royal Philharmonic performing with pianist Maria João Pires and André Previn at the podium. Tonight's classical music is supported by Bitwarden Password Manager. 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

0: your brain.
1: Yeah, this is one of those works that apparently activates both sides of your brain. I'm not joking. Those who study how music impacts our brain say that J.S. Bach's Brandenburg Concertos are truly something special. Structurally, they are logical, yet they're incredibly creative. So that logical left side and that emotional right side both get what they want. This little brain tickler, Bach's Brandenburg Concerto No. 2 in F major, is on the way. I'm Melanie Renata. Please stay with me.

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Lynn Hardingware performing the Pavanas and Canarios by Gaspar Sanz.

setting the tone for this hour of music and helping you get the day started on the right foot. Lynn Hardingwear performing Pavanas and Canarios from Gaspar Sanz. I'm Melanie Renata. Thank you for being with me this morning. Since at least the 1600s, there has been a simple poetic truth, one attributed to a handful of Irish, English, and German poets, that being, quote, "Who loves not wine, women, and song remains a fool his whole life long." Well, Johann Strauss Jr. agreed with that sentiment. He created this work called simply Wine, Women, and Song. Here's the Linus Ensemble

The Linos Ensemble putting a pep in your step on this Friday morning. Wine, Women, and Song from Johann Strauss Jr. I'm Melanie Renata. And you may not believe it, but this next work by Moritz Moszkowski was originally written for piano. It was an immediate hit, and it was so popular, in fact, that Moszkowski made a handful of alternate versions. This version of his Spanish dances is shared with you here by the San Francisco Ballet Orchestra.

originally a set of 5 duets for piano 4 hands, if you can believe it or not. Spanish Dances by Moritz Moszkowski, Martin West conducting the San Francisco Ballet Orchestra. Good morning. I'm Melanie Renata with a work for winds that will continue to lift your spirits in just a minute.

Mozart's largest wind ensemble is a work for 13 instruments, his 10th serenade in B-flat major. No violins, no cellos, just a wall of wind. It's a 7-movement giant, so here's a bite-sized section, the theme and variations, performed for you here by the Ensemble Inter Contemporain.

Just some joy in sound for your Friday morning. The theme and variations from Mozart's Grand Partita in B-flat major. I'm Melanie Renata. Super glad to be with you this morning. Grateful to be able to create moments of joy with you. Sometimes you just gotta be intentional about joy. The feel-good vibes, they just keep on coming with work from Bach in just a bit.

The Baroque era gave you the concerto, and really, J.S. Bach gave you the concerto, you know what I mean? Here, a bunch of friends share a real showstopper from him, trumpeter André Bernard stealing the show, J.S. Bach's Brandenburg Concerto No. 2 in F major.

Some composers burn fast and bright, their time in the spotlight lasting only a moment. Robert Folkman and his music were once absolutely adored, considered the artistic bridge between Schumann and Brahms. He was played by Liszt, praised by Tchaikovsky, and then history just sort of moved on. But it really is pieces like this, his second serenade, that act as a reminder of why he mattered. It's on the way. I'm Melanie Renata. Please stay with me.

the Eduardo Meta University Youth Orchestra with the Minuetto by Ricardo Castro. Good Friday morning, my friend. It is 6 past the hour. I'm Melanie Renata. And it is, of course, the height of summer. So let's get this morning started with some bright and boisterous summery energy. It's Percy Grainger's Shepherd's Hay.

A tune traditionally played on a fiddle or fife and drum. German pianists, the Bilder Duo there with Shepherd's Hay by Percy Grainger. Now the energy stays lifted with this work, or rather a collection of works. Music steeped in bright, beautiful folk spirit. It's six early Netherlands dances by Julius Röntgen. Here's the North German Radio Philharmonic.

Inspired by the energy of the adopted homeland of German-Dutch composer Julius Röntgen, his six early Netherlands dances, David Porcelain conducting the North German Radio Philharmonic. I'm Melanie Renata. Good morning. There's a little bit of romance coming up in just a minute.

He's not as much a household name today as he was in the 1800s. Robert Folkman was a pretty big deal, on par with Mendelssohn and Schumann. A favorite work of his among many was his Second Serenade. Even Tchaikovsky called it outstanding. Hear it for yourself.

0: He called them mood pictures, four vivid movements woven together by composer Robert Folkman, his second serenade in F major, Johannes Goritzky conducting the German Chamber Academy.
1: And good morning to you. It's 6:33 and a humid 70 degrees here in Berrien Springs, Michigan. And today, we're going to have partly cloudy skies, some patchy fog this morning, and some sun and clouds mixed today, a high right at 83 degrees. For the weekend, mid-80s for high temperatures with sunny skies in the forecast. 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And now from Haydn's Trumpet Concerto in E-flat major, here is Hakan Hardenberger, trumpet in the Academy of St. Martin in the Fields, Nova Mariner, conducting.

Music from Franz Joseph Haydn, the Trumpet Concerto in E-flat Major, featuring Håkon Hagenberger Trumpet and the Academy of St. Martin in the Fields, Neville Mariner conducting. And we have the WAUS Church Calendar coming up after the music here of Tchaikovsky's Pathétique Symphony No. 6, the final movement. Here's the Cleveland Orchestra, Christoph von Dohnányi conducting.

0: The music of Tchaikovsky's Pathétique Symphony No. 6 in B minor, the Allegro Molto Vivace, final movement with the Cleveland Orchestra, Christoph Vandagni conducting. It's 6:58. And time now for the WAUS church calendar for Friday and Saturday, the 10th and 11th of July. At the Pioneer Memorial Church, right here on the campus of Andrews University, Associate Pastor Celeste Babb will present her message, All Alone or Allelone. Worship services at 9 a.m. and 11:45, and Bible school at 10:30 a.m. for all ages. There's more at pmchurch.org. And the All Nations Seventh-day Adventist Church at 4259 East Snow Road in Berrien Springs. There's breakfast at 10 a.m., followed by adult and children's Sabbath school at 10:30. Worship service starts at 11:45, and Martin Hanna will present the message titled Supplied and Multiplied, True Gospel Prosperity. And you can bring your lunch to their study fellowship at 2 o'clock, Managing God's Money. Upcoming events, Wednesday, July 15, midweek refresh at 7 p.m., and July 18, the fellowship luncheon at 2 p.m. Sunday, July 19, their food pantry distribution. And July 25th is their 47th anniversary Sabbath. More at ancberrien.org. And Niles Westside at 105 Grant Street in Niles, Michigan. Sabbath school at 9:45. Church services at 8:30 and 11 a.m. Pastor Alex Rybachek will be speaking with the sermon titled, The Winner Goes Bankrupt Overnight. NilesWestside.org. And the St. Joseph Seventh-day Adventist Church invites you to join them at 9:30 for Sabbath school, worship at 10:45. This week, Michael Lamont leads out in the worship service, and St. Joe SDA is at 1201 Maiden Lane, St. Joseph, Michigan. They're online at stjosephadventist.org. Church calendar is a public service announcement for all of Michiana. If you'd like to have your church events and activities included in church calendar, email waus@andrews.edu with the time, date, and location of the event and local contact information. Please put church calendar in the subject line and include the information in the body of the email, not an attachment. 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
1: Live from NPR News in Washington, I'm Windsor Johnston. Iran has buried its late supreme leader after days of public mourning and months after he was killed in U.S. and Israeli airstrikes. NPR's Hadil Al-Shalchi reports the funeral was held amid renewed fighting this week between the U.S. and Iran.
2: Earlier in the day, Iranian state media showed huge crowds swarming the truck carrying the casket of Ayatollah Ali Khamenei and four of his killed family members as it made its way through his birthplace, Mashhad. People wearing black spilled into the streets to perform the ritual Islamic funeral prayers facing the caskets draped in the Iranian flag. Iranian state media reported that army fighter jets were flying over the skies of Mashhad to secure them for the last day of the funeral. On Wednesday, U.S. CENTCOM said it struck Iranian military installations in retaliation for Iranian strikes on ships in the Strait of Hormuz. Iran responded by targeting U.S. military bases in Kuwait and Bahrain. Hadil Al-Shalchi, NPR News, Istanbul.
1: The White House has removed the remaining leadership at the Election Assistance Commission. NPR's Ashley Lopez reports the move leaves the independent agency in an uncertain position ahead of the November midterms.
3: The White House says it has removed the last few commissioners of the Election Assistance Commission. This is an independent agency created in the wake of the 2000 presidential election, a close race plagued by administrative errors. The agency has since helped provide election officials with resources and has collected data about how elections went. The EAC was created to have four commissioners. At the beginning of this year, one Republican member abruptly resigned, and now another is also resigning. The agency's two Democratic members, however, were removed. Trump also removed members of the Federal Election Commission, another independent agency that oversees elections. Ashley Lopez, NPR News.
1: More than 300,000 Haitian immigrants and about 6,000 Syrians could soon lose their legal right to live and work in the United States. A recent Supreme Court ruling allows the White House to move ahead with ending temporary protected status for both groups. Catherine Mobley from member station WYSO reports from Springfield, Ohio, which is home to a large Haitian community.
4: Today is a big challenge because work permits are expiring. These work permits are connected to a person's TPS. Their driver's license is then connected to their work permit. Thus, once a person loses their TPS, they lose their ability to legally work and drive in their community. And this definitely makes it very difficult for individuals to support their families to earn an income.
1: Catherine Mobley from member station WYSO reporting. 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Officials in New Mexico say the federal government's failure to release unredacted Jeffrey Epstein files is hampering a state investigation. Daniel Montano of member station KUNM reports the inquiry centers on alleged crimes at Epstein's New Mexico estate.
5: New Mexico Attorney General Raul Torres sent a letter to U.S. Department of Justice Acting Director Todd Blanche demanding immediate access to the unredacted files, which he says he initially requested more than 130 days ago. Torres is investigating allegations of sex trafficking and other crimes at the 10,000-acre property near Santa Fe that Epstein called the Zorro Ranch. State officials told NPR the state has not ruled out using legal action to secure the files if necessary. Torres goes on to say, quote, records in the U.S. DOJ's custody contain the names of survivors, witnesses, co-conspirators, and other individuals whose identities are essential to the NMDOJ's investigation. For NPR News, I'm Daniel Montano in Albuquerque.
1: The Environmental Protection Agency is proposing changes to Biden-era rules aimed at reducing pollution from buses, large trucks, and other heavy-duty vehicles. The EPA calls the current requirements unnecessary and unworkable. The agency wants to delay and scale back two provisions intended to make sure emissions control technology continues working throughout a vehicle's life. The proposal is part of a broader Trump administration effort to weaken emission standards for new vehicles. I'm Winsor Johnston, NPR News in Washington.
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0: 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Good morning to you. It's Friday morning, the 10th day of July. Michiana morning. I'm Teddy Withers, and it is 70 degrees, humid, patchy fog in the area, and some sunshine and clouds mixed today, a high of 83 degrees. And tonight, cloudy skies, a low of 65. Tomorrow, partly cloudy, a high of 86 degrees. And on Sunday, sunny skies, a high of 87. And next week is heating up with sunny skies throughout the week. High temperatures in the upper 80s, lower 90s throughout. And we have now the music of Aaron Copland's Symphony No. 3, the Molto Deliberato. Nia Miarvi conducting the Detroit Symphony Orchestra.

The final movement from Aaron Copland's Symphony No. 3, the Molto Deliberato. Niamh Yarvey conducting the Detroit Symphony Orchestra. And now we have the music of Chopin's Piano Concerto No. 2 in F minor, right here on your Classical Connection, WAUS. Pianist Vadim Ashkenazi with the London Symphony Orchestra, David Zinman conducting.

Music from Frédéric Chopin's Piano Concerto No. 2 in F minor, the first movement Maestoso, Vladimir Ashkenazy piano, and the London Symphony Orchestra, David Zinman conducting. It's 7:35, and support for this program is provided by WAUS members and by Dr. Zana Novick at Beyond Smiles, a dental practice committed to the health of the patient. The highly trained staff makes the well-being of the whole family their number one priority. Located at 123 Marmont Street, Niles, Michigan, the phone number is 269-683-6461. A pathway to healthy smiles. And now the tragic overture from Johannes Brahms. Here's Herbert von Karajan and the Berlin Philharmonic.

Johannes Brahms' Tragic Overture, Opus 81, Herbert von Karajan and the Berlin Philharmonic performing there. And we have the WAUS church calendar coming up in about 8 minutes or so. Right now, the Victory at the Sea from Richard Rodgers. Here's the United States Coast Guard Band.

0: That's Louis J. Buckley conducting the United States Coast Guard Band with the Victory at Sea from Richard Rodgers. And it is 7:57. And welcome to Church Calendar for Friday and Saturday, the 10th and 11th of July. At Pioneer Memorial Church tomorrow, Associate Pastor Celeste Babb will present her message, All Alone or Alelon. Worship services at 9 a.m. and 11:45. Bible schools at 10:30. And there's more online at pmchurch.org. And the All Nations SDA Church, 4259 East Snow Road, Berrien Springs, will start the morning tomorrow with breakfast at 10 a.m., followed by Adult and Children's Sabbath School at 10:30. Worship services at 11:45, and Martin Hanna will present the message titled Supplied and Multiplied, True Gospel Prosperity. And bring your lunch to their study fellowship at 2 p.m., Managing God's Money. Upcoming events, Wednesday, July 15th, the Midweek Refresh, and Sunday, July 19th, their food pantry distribution, and Saturday, July 25th, the 47th Anniversary Sabbath. And they're online at ancberrien.org. And the Niles Westside Seventh-day Adventist Church at 105 Grant Street in Niles, Michigan. Sabbath schools at 9:45. Church services at 8:30 and 11 a.m. Pastor Alex Rybacek will be the speaker with the sermon titled, The Winner Goes Bankrupt Overnight. There's no shortcut to repentance. And they're online at nileswestside.org. And the St. Joseph Seventh-day Adventist Church, located at 1201 Maiden Lane, St. Joseph, Michigan, invites you to join them at 9:30 for Sabbath School and worship at 10:45. This week, Michael Lamond leads out in worship service, and they're online at stjosephadventist.org. Church Calendar is a public service announcement for all of Michiana and all denominations. If you'd like to have your church events and activities included in Church Calendar, email waus@andrews.edu with the time, date, and location of the event and local contact information. Please put Church Calendar in the subject line and include the information in the body of the email, not an attachment. Announcements must be received by noon Wednesday in order to be included. 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It's 8 a.m., and we are broadcasting from the John and Dee Dee Howard Studios on the beautiful campus of Andrews University. 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
1: Live from NPR News in Washington, I'm Windsor Johnston. Tensions between the U.S. and Iran appear to have eased after 2 days of intense missile and drone strikes, but Iran is still threatening its Gulf neighbors, and Israel says it's prepared to re-enter the war. NPR's Carrie Khan reports from Tel Aviv.
2: A source familiar with the discussion among Israel's security establishment told NPR the current exchange of fire is expected to remain confined to the U.S. and Iran. The source, who was not authorized to speak publicly, spoke on condition of anonymity. However, at an Air Force graduation, Israeli Army Chief of Staff Eyal Zamir said troops should be ready soon. Even at this very moment, our enemies continue to plot evil. New plans are on the drawing board, he said. Prime Minister Benjamin Netanyahu's office says he spoke with President Trump last night about U.S. moves in the Gulf. Netanyahu is expected to go to Washington as soon as next week. Carrie Khan, NPR News, Tel Aviv.
1: The investigation continues into the death of 18-year-old Nolan Wells, a black teenager whose body was found on a barrier island off Mississippi's coast after the 4th of July weekend. His family and attorneys are expected to speak today as the case draws national attention. Elise Gregg of Mississippi Public Broadcasting and the Gulf States Newsroom reports.
3: There's been a lot of speculation, and state officials haven't announced a cause of death yet. They say the medical examiner is still waiting on a toxicology report to finalize the autopsy. In the meantime, civil rights attorney Ben Crump called for an independent autopsy. He said he's holding a press conference in Harlem, New York City, with Reverend Al Sharpton and Wells' family.
1: That's Elise Gregg reporting. The Environmental Protection Agency is proposing changes to pollution rules for heavy-duty vehicles that would make them easier to comply with. According to EPA estimates, that could save thousands of dollars per vehicle for companies buying semis and buses. NPR's Camila Domonoske reports the new guidelines could increase pollution from those vehicles by 11% per year by mid-century.
4: The EPA wants to delay some rules designed to make sure that emissions-fighting technology works across the life of a vehicle, not just when it's new. It would also allow manufacturers to postpone compliance if they pay a fine and eliminate a requirement that engines reduce power if their emissions systems aren't working, which vehicle operators have called disruptive. The proposed changes are now open for public comment. The trucking industry had asked for the rules to be changed, saying they imposed significant burdens. Environmental groups have denounced the changes as damaging to human health. Camila Domonoske, NPR News.
1: This is NPR News in Washington. A wildfire in southern Spain has killed at least 12 people as extreme heat grips much of the country. About 150 firefighters are battling the blaze, with Spain's military emergency unit expected to join the effort. The cause has not been determined. Regional officials say it's the deadliest fire the area has ever recorded. A class-action lawsuit against Elon Musk's AI company over deepfake child sexual abuse material expanded Tuesday to add new plaintiffs and a new defendant, Stability AI. NPR's Huo Jingnan reports on the new allegations in the case.
5: One new plaintiff alleged that although the company alerted the authorities of suspected child sexual exploitation, it did not share potentially identifying information of her perpetrator, even when repeatedly asked. The alleged perpetrator, the woman's stepfather, allegedly used one photo of the woman when she was about 11 to make thousands of deepfake child sexual abuse material using Grok. The original plaintiffs alleged that Stability AI's models powered a third-party app their shared perpetrator used. They alleged that the company had successfully restricted one older model's ability to produce explicit material, but rolled back the measures in newer models for profit. The plaintiffs are asking the AI companies to stop enabling such crimes and are demanding monetary damages. Neither company responded to requests for comment. Huo Jingnan, NPR News.
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0: Good morning. It's 8:06. 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And see some sunshine and 71 degrees, partly cloudy skies here in Berrien Springs. And today, the 10th day of July, Friday, sunshine and clouds mixed with a high of 83 degrees. Overnight, a low of 65. And for the weekend, we start to warm up. Partly cloudy tomorrow, Saturday, with a high of 86. Sunday, 87 and sunny. and Monday, 89, and we're going to be in the upper 80s and lower 90s all of next week with sunshine throughout. Looks like some relief Friday of next week with some showers and thunderstorms forecasted. And let's get back to the music. How about that? Daniel Barenboim here, piano with the English Chamber Orchestra. And the first movement from Mozart's Piano Concerto No. 23 in A major.

And that, the music of Mozart. The first movement, Allegro, from the Piano Concerto No. 23 in A Major. Daniel Barenboim, piano and leading the English Chamber Orchestra. It's 8:20, and now from Tchaikovsky's Polish Symphony No. 3 in D Major. The introduction and Allegro with the Bournemouth Symphony Orchestra, Andrew Litton conducting.

Andrew Litton conducting the Bournemouth Symphony Orchestra with the first movement from Tchaikovsky's Polish Symphony No. 3 in D major. And it is 8:33. This is your Classical Connection, WAUS. And this Friday, July 10, it's going to be partly cloudy with a high right at 83 degrees. And here's the music of Johann Hummel. From the Trumpet Concerto in E-flat, the Allegro Concerto, first movement, David Hooton Trumpet, and the DBH, David B. Hooton Symphony Orchestra.

trumpeter David Hooton with the DBH Symphony Orchestra, which is the David Hooton Symphony Orchestra. That was the first movement from Johann Hummel's Trumpet Concerto in E-flat. 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It's 8:45, and we have now the music of Claude Debussy. Here is the Philadelphia Orchestra, Wolfgang Sawallisch, conducting the Sunken Cathedral from the 24 Preludes.

Wolfgang Sawallisch and the Philadelphia Orchestra with The Sunken Cathedral from Claude Debussy's 24 Preludes. And now Evgeny Kassin with Rachmaninoff's Etude Tableau No. 2 in A minor.

0: Evgeny Kassin with Sergei Rachmaninoff's Etude Tableau, number 2 in A minor. And it's now 9 a.m. We are broadcasting from the John and Dee Dee Howard Studios on the beautiful campus of Andrews University. This is WAUS Berrien Springs South Bend on the web, streaming live at waus.org. Sunny today, a high right at 83 degrees.
1: Live from NPR News in Washington, I'm Windsor Johnston. The head of Iran's Islamic Revolutionary Guard praised the country's late supreme leader as a martyr today and called for revenge. The commander is rarely seen in public, but as NPR's Hadil Al-Shawti reports, he made an exception to attend his funeral.
2: Brigadier General Ahmad Vahidi said the death of Ayatollah Ali Khamenei was the beginning of a, quote, new chapter of honor and perseverance in Iran. In a statement, he called Khamenei, who was killed at the start of the U.S.-Israeli war against Iran, a martyr. While Vahidi occasionally issues public statements, his attendance at Khamenei's funeral was the first public appearance since the start of the war. Vahidi publicly performed funeral prayers with three of Khamenei's sons. Khamenei's fourth son and current Iranian leader was not seen during the week-long funeral procession. Hadil Al-Shalchi, NPR News, Istanbul.
1: The U.S. Education Department is trying to reassure disability advocates about plans to move the agency's special education offices elsewhere in the federal government. NPR's Janaki Mehta reports on what officials said during a private phone call.
3: For months, the disability community has been on edge about the special education office moving to the Department of Health and Human Services. According to a recording of the call obtained by NPR, Kelly Rogers, who oversees that office, said the staff with expertise in special education will move to HHS, but that she would continue to oversee them from her perch at the Education Department. She promised that federal funds and oversight of special education laws would not be disrupted by the changes. Several advocates told NPR they left the call more concerned about how this move would improve the lives of students and educators. They worry the changes will make it more confusing for students, state leaders, and families to know where to turn if the rights of students with disabilities are not being met in schools. Janaki Mehta, NPR News.
1: A federal panel has advanced President Trump's proposed 250-foot arch to the next stage of review. NPR's Rachel Treisman reports that it's also gearing up for a debate over its height.
4: The National Capital Planning Commission approved the arch's preliminary site and building plans after hearing more than 2 hours of public pushback on Thursday. It wants the Department of the Interior to come back in September with more details about things like pedestrian access and lighting plans. The commission chair, a Trump appointee, says that's when it will consider whether D.C.'s height limits apply to the arch. The administration is arguing that federal projects should be exempt, which contradicts decades of precedent. The commission's lawyer says changing that could reshape the city. Rachel Treisman, NPR News.
1: Gas prices in the U.S. have risen nearly 4 more cents overnight, bringing the national average to about $3.88 a gallon. This is NPR News. 8 men have been indicted on murder and terrorism conspiracy charges in connection with an alleged plot to attack a UFC event at the White House last month. Prosecutors say the group stockpiled guns, explosive drones, and body armor ahead of the event. Law enforcement learned of the threat 4 days before the fight. Countries across Asia and Africa are speeding up their shift to solar power, batteries, and electric vehicles as the war in Iran keeps oil prices volatile. NPR's Julia Simon reports the conflict is adding new urgency to move away from fossil fuels.
5: For these countries, it's a deliberate strategy to decrease their dependence on precarious natural gas and oil markets. Most of the EVs, solar, and batteries come from China. The Philippines imported more than $470 million in Chinese solar panels from February to May. That's a 139% increase from a year ago. As for EVs, China exported more than 2 million electric passenger vehicles between January and May. A recent analysis note from consultancy Sia Energy Energy writes, if China's car industry were handing out a Salesman of the Year award for 2026, President Trump would be a leading contender. Julia Simon, NPR News.
1: The House is expected to vote next week on a bill that would make daylight saving time permanent. The Sunshine Protection Act cleared a House committee in May on a 48-1 vote and would allow states to opt out. I'm Windsor Johnston, and you're listening to NPR News from Washington.
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And that, the music of Carl Nielsen, the Flute Concerto. From the Flute Concerto, the first movement, Allegro Moderato, with James Galway Flute, and the Danish Radio Symphony Orchestra. 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I'm Teddy Withers here on your Classical Connections, right at 74 degrees and fair skies here in Berrien Springs. Today, sunshine and clouds mixed, a high of 83. Tomorrow, intervals of clouds and sunshine, a high of 85 Saturday. And on Sunday, sunny, a high of 87. And we start to warm up next week. Monday, sunny, a high right at 90 degrees, and we're in the lower 90s. For the entire week next week, sunny skies in the forecast as well. Hope you have a great week, weekend coming up here, and a great week following. Right now, pianist Jose Iturbe and Bach's Chromatic Fantasy and Fugue in D minor.

Jose Iturbe performing Bach's Chromatic Fantasy and Fugue in D minor, right here on WAUS. Now, the music of Sergei Taneyev, the first movement from the Symphony No. 4 in C minor. Here's Valery Gergiev and the Rotterdam Philharmonic Orchestra.

Music from Sergei Taneyev, Symphony No. 4 in C minor. The first movement, Allegro Molto with the Rotterdam Philharmonic Orchestra, Valery Gergiev conducting. And now from Telemann, the Concerto for Three Trumpets and Timpani in D major. Here's Simon Preston with the English Chamber Orchestra and the Leubahns, Hans, Wolfgang, and Bernard Leubahn trumpet.

Simon Preston conducting the English Chamber Orchestra, featuring the Leubauns, Hans Wolfgang and Bernard Leubauns, the trumpeters. And that was a performance of Telemann's Concerto for Three Trumpets and Timpani in D major. 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And here is the Allegro from Haydn, Franz Joseph Haydn's Piano Sonata No. 44 in E-flat, Lev Oyonsnes performing.

0: Lev Ovyansnes and the Allegro from Haydn's Piano Sonata, number 44 in E-flat.
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0: And we're broadcasting from the John and Dee Dee Howard studios on the beautiful campus of Andrews University. 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

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We'll start off this hour with something unusual, a concerto for four violins, music of Vivaldi here, with violin soloists Mela Tenenbaum, Alexandra Tenenbaum, Richard Rude, and Joel Pichon, with the Philharmonia Virtuosi and Richard Kapp conducting.

Richard Capp and the Philharmonia Virtuosi in that performance of Vivaldi's Concerto in B-flat major for four violins, featuring solo violinists Mela Tenenbaum, Alexander Tenenbaum, Richard Rude, and Joel Pichon here on Michiana Classics. Coming up next, we'll hear Johann Nepomuk Hummel's Grand Concerto for Bassoon and Orchestra in F major with Sir Neville Mariner and the Academy of St. Martin in the Fields, accompanying bassoon soloist Klaus Thunemann.

bassoon soloist Klaus Thunemann performing Johann Nepomuk Hummel's Grand Concerto for Bassoon and Orchestra in F major with the Academy of St. Martin in the Fields and conductor Sir Neville Mariner. Coming up next, it's music of Jean Sibelius, the Symphony No. 7 in C major with Lauren Mazel and the Vienna Philharmonic.

Lauren Mazel and the Vienna Philharmonic performing Sibelius Symphony No. 7 in C major on Michiana Classics. 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Broadcasting from the John and Dede Howard Studios on the campus of Andrews University, this is WAUS, Berrien Springs, South Bend, on the web at waus.org.

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The highly trained staff makes the well-being of the whole family their number one priority. Located at 123 Marmont Street in Niles, Michigan. The phone number is 269-683-6461, a pathway to healthy smiles. I'm Chelsea Lake. Thanks for spending part of your day with me here on 90.7 FM. We'll start off this hour of music with Mozart's Horn Concerto No. 4 in E-flat major, with horn soloist Jakob Slagter, the Royal Concertgebouw Orchestra, and conductor Nicholas Harnoncourt.

Nicholas Harnoncourt and the Royal Concertgebouw Orchestra with music of Mozart, the Horn Concerto No. 4 in E flat major, featuring horn soloist Jakub Slagter here on 90.7 FM. 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

Pianist Andras Häfflinger and the Takacs Quartet performing Dvorak's Piano Quintet No. 2 in A Major on 90.7 FM, your classical connection. 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

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I'm Chelsea Lake, and thanks for joining me for another hour of music and programming on WAUS 90.7 FM, your home for classical music and programming right here in Michiana. We'll start off this hour with Joaquin Rodrigo's Concierto de Aranjuez. Guitar soloist Alfonso Moreno performs with the London Symphony Orchestra under the direction of Enrique Batiz.

Guitar soloist Alfonso Moreno performing Joaquin Rodrigo's Concierto de Aranjuez with the London Symphony Orchestra and Enrique Batiz here on 90.7 FM. Coming up next, it's music of Robert Schumann, Carnival, with pianist Elizabeth Rich.

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I'm Simon Luke Brown at your Classical Connection 90.7 FM. Thanks for joining me this afternoon. We've got a bit of a special treat for our 1 o'clock hour. You can say a lot of things about Gustav Mahler's symphonies, and much has been said, but probably the best thing to put them in perspective is Mahler's quote about how a symphony must embrace the entire world. It must be everything. He had a large concept of what a symphony should be. But he wasn't really sure when he wrote his first symphony that it would indeed become that. He actually referred to it as a symphonic poem in the first 2 performances, but it took some rearranging and revisions to get it to the form that we hear now. Mostly it was composed between 1887 and 1888, but the final publication came in late 1898, actually. It was not well received in Mahler's lifetime, and it wasn't until Benjamin Britten resurrected the work in about 1966 that it started to gain traction and popularity. It's a little bit of a surprise to me that the work was not well received in Mahler's lifetime, because, boy, there are some wonderful musical moments in here, and it's just full of glorious tunes and wonderful orchestration. Oh, it's beautiful. We're going to hear the Philharmonia Orchestra tackle this gigantic work. It is sometimes called the Titan, and Giuseppe Sinopoli is on the podium.

The triumphal conclusion to the Symphony No. 1 in D major by Gustav Mahler, in the score of which Mahler indicates, I kid you not, that the horn players are to stand at the end to give them a more projecting sound. Giuseppe Sinopoli was conducting the Philharmonia Orchestra. 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I'm Simon Luke Brown. 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

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I'm Simon Luke Brown. This is your Classical Connection 90.7 FM. We've got two works on this hour from composers who knew and worked with each other, and whose works in this particular hour have titles not given by the composers. We'll start off with the later of the two, Ludwig van Beethoven. His piano sonata number 17 in D minor is sometimes called The Tempest. Now, Beethoven never called it that, and in his lifetime it wasn't called that, but one of his associates, Anton Schindler, who was Beethoven's unpaid secretary for quite some time, made a reference in a conversation to this work, and when he claimed, when he asked Beethoven about it, how to interpret it, Beethoven said that he should read Shakespeare's Tempest. Well, Schindler is a notoriously unreliable source that has frustrated Beethoven scholars for generations and will likely to continue to do so. But the name is stuck, and it does reflect a certain tumultuousness within the music. Maurizio Pollini is playing the piano.

Sonata number 17 in D minor, opus 31, number 2 for piano solo by Ludwig van Beethoven. Though not called it by the composer, it has acquired the nickname The Tempest. Maurizio Pollini was at the keyboard. I'm Simon Luke Brown. Thanks for joining me this afternoon. We turn now to one of Beethoven's mentors and later rivals, you could say, Franz Joseph Haydn. His Symphony number 103 in E flat major is on the program next, and like Beethoven's Tempest Sonata, the nickname for this symphony does not originate from the composer. It's sometimes called the Drumroll Symphony. This title is quite an obvious one, however. If you listen to the very opening of the symphony, it's not hard to explain. The orchestra of the 18th century performs under Franz Bruggen.

The Orchestra of the 18th Century under Franz Bruggen, playing the Symphony No. 103 in E-flat major by Franz Joseph Haydn. That symphony is sometimes called the Drum Roll because of its famous opening with the timpani. 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I'm Simon Luke Brown. This is WAUS Berrien Springs, South Bend. You can find us on the web at waus.org.

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The highly trained staff makes the well-being of the whole family their number one priority. They are located at 123 Marmont Street, Niles, Michigan. The phone number is 269-683-6461, a pathway to healthy smiles. I'm Simon Luke Brown. This is WAUS 90.7 FM, your classical connection. We've got two Russian composers this hour, starting off with Pyotr Ilyich Tchaikovsky, his Serenade for Strings in C major, a work that was first performed in 1881 and was a result of Tchaikovsky's infatuation with Mozart. He very much looked to that great composer as a source of inspiration, particularly in the first movement. You can hear Tchaikovsky toying with some neoclassicism. It doesn't really sound like Mozart, but it does sound a little bit like Tchaikovsky being obsessed with Mozart, which I guess is the more accurate description of the situation. This piece has one of Tchaikovsky's greatest waltz tunes in the second movement, and the finale he subtitled Russian Theme, or Tema Russo, in the score. And he wrote in the second page of the score, "The larger the number of players in this orchestra, the more this shall be in accordance with the author's wishes." He wanted a big group. We'll hear the Bournemouth Symphony and Andrew Litton.

The Bournemouth Symphony under Andrew Litton playing the Serenade for Strings in C Major, Opus 48 by Pyotr Ilyich Tchaikovsky. This is 90.7 FM. I'm Simon Luke Brown. Many composers have left multiple versions of their works. Tchaikovsky, who we just listened to, was known to do that for a few pieces. Anton Bruckner was notorious for that, but Sergei Rachmaninoff usually wasn't. Usually he left one final version, that was what got published, and that was that. But one exception to that paradigm was his Piano Sonata No. 2 in B-flat minor. Rachmaninoff left two versions of this, and then to complicate the matter even more, Vladimir Horowitz, with the composer's permission, made his own edition of the work, which is what we're about to hear in a live performance with the editor himself, Horowitz, at the piano.

Vladimir Horowitz at the piano, performing his own edition of Sergei Rachmaninoff's Piano Sonata No. 2 in B-flat minor, Opus 36. This version was made with the consent of Rachmaninoff himself. 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

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I'm Simon Luke Brown. This is your Classical Connection 90.7 FM. We've got a lot of woodwind music on the hour, actually, and composers who are noted for writing for winds. Starting off with Dutch composer Johannes Albertus Groeneman, a Baroque composer about whom I can find almost no information, except that he lived from 1711 to 1788, and that he wrote at least one sonata for flute and continuo in G major.

Jedvence playing the flute, with Balázs Máté playing the cello, and Marcello Bussi at the harpsichord. That was a flute sonata in G major by Johannes Albertus Groneman, Dutch Baroque composer. This is your Classical Connection, 90.7 FM. We'll stay with chamber music next, and actually for the rest of the hour, looking ahead, it's Ludwig van Beethoven's Violin Sonata No. 6 in the key of A major. This was from a set of violin sonatas he published as his Opus 30 in May 1803. They were written between 1801 and 1802. And for reasons I've never fully understood, they were actually dedicated to Tsar Alexander I of Russia, which is kind of odd because Beethoven didn't really have a ton of dealings with Russia outside of the famous Razumovsky quartets. We'll hear Anna-Sophie Mutter on the violin and Lambert Orcus at the piano.

The Violin Sonata No. 6 in A Major, Opus 30 No. 1 by Ludwig van Beethoven. Lambert Orcus was the pianist, joined by violinist Anna-Sophie Mutter. I'm Simon Luke Brown. This is your Classical Connection, 90.7 FM. We'll hear now from French woodwind specialist François Devien. He was known principally for being a flute player. He was a professor of flute at the Paris Conservatory for a while and actually left a lot of a legacy in terms of the development of French woodwind playing, specifically with the flute. But he was also a competent bassoonist. He played bassoon at the Paris Opera, of all things, and he did write some operas himself. He had a particular success in 1792. We'll hear his clarinet sonata, number 1 in C major, from Opus 68. Wonka Kim plays the clarinet, and Yunhee Grace Choi is at the piano.

classical era French woodwind music. That was François Devian, his clarinet sonata number 1 in C major from opus 68. Yoon-hee Grace Choi was the pianist and Won-ka Kim played the clarinet. 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I'm Simon Luke Brown. 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

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We'll begin this 5 o'clock hour with Flute Quartet No. 2 in G Major by Wolfgang Amadeus Mozart, performed by the Fine Arts Quartet, playing alongside Samuel Baron playing the flute.

That was Flute Quartet No. 2 in G Major by Wolfgang Amadeus Mozart, performed by Samuel Baron playing the flute with the Fine Arts Quartet. Up next by Johann Sebastian Bach, we'll have Brandenburg Concerto No. 2 in F Major. Maurice André is playing the trumpet, Maxence Larrieux is playing the flute, and Bernard Schenkel is playing the oboe with the Franz Liszt Chamber Orchestra.

That was Brandenburg Concerto No. 2 in F Major by Johann Sebastian Bach, performed by Maurice André playing the trumpet, Maxence Larrieux playing the flute, Bernard Schenkel playing the oboe, and the Franz Liszt Chamber Orchestra. My name is Daniel, and you're listening to WAUS 90.7 FM, your classical connection. Up next, by Peter Tchaikovsky, we'll have the Andante Cantabile section from Symphony No. 5 in E minor, Opus No. 64, performed by the Rotterdam Philharmonic Orchestra with Valery Gergiev conducting.

That was the Andante Cantabile section from Symphony No. 5 in E minor, Opus No. 64, the music of Peter Tchaikovsky. Valery Gergiev was conducting as the Rotterdam Philharmonic Orchestra performed. Up next, the music of Franz Lehár will have Violin Concertino in B minor. Robert McDuffie is the violin soloist, playing with the Cincinnati Pops Orchestra, with Eric Kunzel conducting.

That was Violin Concertino in B minor by Franz Lehár, performed by Robert McDuffie playing the violin with the Cincinnati Pops Orchestra, with Eric Kunzel conducting. My name is Daniel, and you're listening to Michiana Classics here on WAUS 90.7 FM, your classical connection. We'll close with the Allegro movement from Piano Sonata No. 21 in B-flat major by Franz Schubert, performed by Mitsuko Uchida, playing the piano.

That was the Allegro movement from Piano Sonata No. 21 in B-flat major by Franz Schubert, performed by Mitsuko Uchida, playing the piano. My name is Daniel, and we've come to the end of our 5 o'clock hour of Michiana Classics. 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We'll be looking forward to pieces by Sergei Rachmaninoff, Antonio Vivaldi, and William Boyce in this upcoming 6 o'clock hour. Thanks for joining me. Broadcasting from the John and Dee Dee Howard Studios on the campus of Andrews University, this is WAUS Berrien Springs South Bend, on the web at waus.org.

0: My name is Daniel, and this is WAUS 90.7 FM, your classical connection. We'll begin with church calendar, then we'll have the first of three pieces that we're looking forward to this hour by Sergei Rachmaninoff. The second movement from Symphony No. 3 in A minor, Opus No. 44, performed by the BBC Welsh Symphony Orchestra with Tadaki Otaka conducting.
1: 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There's more at pmchurch.org. And the All Nations Seventh-day Adventist Church at 4259 East Snow Road, Berrien Springs, Michigan, starting the day with breakfast at 10 a.m., followed by Adult and Children's Sabbath School at 10:30, worship service at 11:45, where Martin Hanna will present the message titled Supplied and Multiplied, True Gospel Prosperity. And after the service, you can bring your lunch to the Study Fellowship, Managing God's Money at 2 p.m., Upcoming events at All Nations is Wednesday, July 15, midweek refresh at 7 p.m. And Sunday, July 19, the food pantry distribution from 1:30 to 3:30 p.m. while supplies last. And Saturday, July 25th, the 47th anniversary Sabbath at 11:45 with lunch being provided. More info at ancberrien.org. And the Niles Westside SDA Church at 105 Grant Street, Niles, Michigan. Sabbath School is at 9:45. Church services at 8:30 and 11 a.m. Pastor Alex Rybachek will be the speaker with a sermon titled, The Winner Goes Bankrupt Overnight. There's no shortcut to repentance. And they're online at nileswestside.org. The St. Joseph Seventh-day Adventist Church, located at 1201 Maiden Lane, St. Joseph, Michigan, invites you to join them at 9:30 for Sabbath School and worship at 11:45. This week, Michael Lamond leads out in worship service. They're online at stjosephadventist.org. Church Calendar is a public service announcement for all of Michiana, all denominations as well. And if you'd like to have your church events and activities included in Church Calendar, email waus@andrews.edu with the time, date, and location of the event and local contact information. Please put Church Calendar in the subject line and include the information in the body of the email, not an attachment. Announcements must be received by noon Wednesday in order to be included. Church Calendar is made possible by listener member support. And thank you.

That was Church Calendar and the second movement from Symphony No. 3 in A minor, Opus No. 44, the music of Sergei Rachmaninoff, performed by the BBC Welsh Symphony Orchestra with Tadaki Otaka conducting. Up next by Antonio Vivaldi, we'll have Violin Concerto in B minor, performed by Giuliano Carmignola playing the violin, with the Venice Baroque Orchestra and Andrea Marcon conducting.

That was Violin Concerto in B minor by Antonio Vivaldi, performed by the Venice Baroque Orchestra with Andrea Marcon conducting, and Giuliano Carmignola playing the violin as a soloist. My name is Daniel, and you're listening to WAUS 90.7 FM, your classical connection. To begin the second half of the hour, we'll start with Symphony No. 7 in B-flat major by William Boyce, performed by the English String Orchestra with William Botton, conducting.

That was Symphony No. 7 in B-flat major by William Boyce, performed by the English String Orchestra with William Boughton conducting. Up next, we'll have Symphonies in 12 Parts. We'll be hearing Symphony No. 3 in F major by Carl Philipp Emanuel Bach, performed by the Orchestra of the Age of Enlightenment with Gustav Leonhardt conducting.

That was Symphony No. 3 in F major from Symphonies in 12 Parts by Carl Philipp Emanuel Bach, performed by the Orchestra of the Age of Enlightenment with Gustav Leonhardt conducting. My name is Daniel, and you're listening to WAUS 90.7 FM, your classical connection. We'll close with the first movement from Violin Sonata No. 2 in A major, Opus No. 100, by Johannes Brahms, performed by Nadia Salerno-Sonnenberg playing the violin, with Cécile Lacade playing the piano.

0: That was the first movement from Violin Sonata No. 2 in A Major, Opus No. 100, by Johannes Brahms, performed by Nadia Salerno-Sonnenberg playing the violin, with Cécile Lacade playing the piano. My name is Daniel, and you're listening to WAUS 90.7 FM, your classical connection. Thanks for joining me this hour. 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
1: Each evening, another sunset crosses Michiana. With it, the end of another day. This evening, though, the sunset will also represent the end of a week of work. For many of us at Andrews University, it represents even more. It is an opportunity to momentarily set aside the cares of the week, to regain perspective, to look at ourselves, our world, and its creator from a different and refreshing viewpoint. For sundown today marks the beginning of the Sabbath, observed from sunset Friday to sunset Saturday. At WAUS, our programming changes on Friday evening and Saturday. During these hours, WAUS does not carry general news broadcasts, and there's an emphasis on religious, inspirational, and family-oriented programming. We attempt to provide programming in keeping with the spirit of the day. A time of contemplation, celebration, worship, and thanksgiving. I'm John Wesley Taylor, president of Andrews University. As we begin another weekend in Michiana, we wish you peace.

0: This is Scriptural Pursuit with your host, Glenn Russell.
1: Some years ago, I was bewildered by an important life decision. There were several options to consider. Each option had some advantages and some disadvantages. My mind went back and forth considering one alternative to be best, then second-guessing and going back and pondering all the others all over again. In the midst of my paralysis of analysis, my father counseled, "Well, Glenn, the most important thing to remember is to remember the most important thing." That comment pushed me to recognize what is truly most important, and then everything got easier and better. Welcome to Scripture Pursuit. I'm Glenn Russell, your host. Today, we're continuing our series about the biblical books of 1 and 2 Corinthians, letters written to a church that seems to have forgotten sometimes what was most important. We're so glad you've joined us for our Bible discussion entitled The Message of the Cross. And we welcome once again New Testament scholar and pastor, Tom Shepherd. Glad to have you with us again, Tom. Welcome.
2: Thank you. Good to be with you.
1: And Tom, you have had a special interest in the New Testament as well as all of Scripture. And can you tell us a little bit about these writings to the Corinthians? Help us review just a little bit for some background as we get started.
2: Yes, I mean, the Apostle Paul spent time in Corinth, and the ruins of the place are very interesting to visit. I still remember going there and visiting the city itself. I remember particularly coming to a little sign that said Bema, spelled B-E-M-A, and I was like, oh my goodness, this is the place where Paul was dragged before the proconsul Gallio, and the Jews were trying to accuse him, and Gallio would have none of it. And it's, this it was interesting to stand in a place to know the Apostle Paul was right here. And also that's a very key factor for knowing where Paul was at what time in his ministry. Mm. There's not many times when we can pinpoint exactly. This was like in the 51 AD, AD 51. There's a 6-month slot in there where Gallio was the proconsul. Proconsuls were actually put it for a year, but he got sick, and so he went back to Rome. So there's only a short period of time where this could actually have taken place. And Paul established the church in Corinth, but it had lots of trouble. He writes 1 Corinthians from the city of Ephesus, and he had heard bad trouble that was going on. Mm-hmm. So that's some of the background of this book. He did not have an easy relationship with this church. There were people there who didn't trust him, and he had challenges with helping correct errors that they were involved in, and just a lot of stuff.
1: We want to read some of the passage just before that. Let's make sure we seek the Lord in prayer, and let's bow together. Lord, we ask that you will take your word and our words. May you be glorified. May each of us be drawn through the Holy Spirit to the truths and to the blessings and the gift of Jesus our Savior. In your name we pray. Amen.
2: Amen. I'd like to read the what's called the Thanksgiving. It's in 1 Corinthians chapter 1, verses 4 through 9.
1: All right.
2: Often people, when they read the letters of Paul and they come to a Thanksgiving, they think it's sort of this flowery language, and they're like, let's get to the real issues. Mm-hmm. But the Thanksgiving is important. So if you would read those verses, then I want to just comment briefly on them before we go into some other stuff.
1: Okay, and I think it might be helpful for us to remember that this is not abstract philosophy that we're going to study in Corinthians. This is pastoral theology that comes out of real life issues and congregational issues that we'll see as we go along. But he has addressed them in chapter 1, verse 1 of Corinthians as Paul the Apostle, along with Sosthenes, And he says, grace and peace to you, verse 3. Now with verse 4 of 1 Corinthians. I give thanks to God always for you because of the grace of our God, which was given to you in Christ Jesus, that in every way you were enriched in him with all speech and knowledge, even as the testimony to Christ was confirmed among you, so that you are not lacking in any spiritual gift as you wait for the revealing of our Lord Jesus Christ, who will sustain you to the end, guiltless in the day of our Lord Jesus Christ. God is faithful, by whom you were called into the fellowship of his Son, Jesus Christ, our Lord.
2: Okay, so at the very end of that, Jesus Christ, our Lord, is the Christian confession of faith. Paul uses this phrase a number of times in his writings. But what's interesting is it's very typical in Paul that he introduces the themes of the book in the Thanksgiving. He kind of rings the bells that he's going to develop as he goes through the book. So this is very carefully planned. It is not just sort of offhand, you know, thank God for you and I think of you, da, da, da, da, you know. He's referring to what he will talk about. So if you look at this, he talks in verse 5, he speaks of, in every way you were enriched in him, in all speech and all knowledge. When you get to chapters 12, 13, 14, he talks about spiritual gifts. He talks about knowledge. He talks about knowledge before that. And he talks about speech and the language of angels and stuff. And then he says in verse 7, you're not lacking in any spiritual gift. That's it. Those key chapters 12, 13, 14. As you wait for the revealing of our Lord Jesus Christ. That's, of course, the second coming of Jesus and the resurrection he's going to talk about in chapter 15, who will sustain you to the end, guiltless in the days of our Lord Jesus Christ. And God is faithful, by whom you were called into the fellowship. So he's getting you ready for where he's going. Now, in the next section, we won't spend so much time talking about verses 10 through 17, but there he talks about divisions and how these people were like, I belong to Apollos, and no, I belong to Peter or Cephas, or I belong to Paul, I belong to Jesus. And Paul's like, wait a minute, did Paul die for you on the cross? So he talks about sticking together and not getting all divided up into different factions. And, you know, factionalism is still a problem in the church where people get off on some tangent. They don't keep their focus on the real center, which is Jesus, and serving him and ministering to other people. That's still a problem.
1: You mentioned earlier the idea of Jesus Christ, our Lord Jesus Christ. And perhaps it's helpful for us to remind ourselves that Christ is not his name. It's a title, isn't it? So when we say our Lord Jesus Christ, what is he really saying there? Because that affects here. If he's our Lord, then these factions have to evaporate, dissipate.
2: Yeah. You have to be obedient to him. Mm-hmm. And when factions start happening, that's when people start focusing on themselves or on their particular belief or their group instead of focusing on who is the Lord here. It's not me, not you, it's Jesus. And then Christ, he's the Messiah. He's the one who saves us from ourselves, saves us from our selfishness, our pride. You know, when we get too wrapped up in our own particular views. Yeah, problematic. All right.
1: As we go to verses 18 and following, maybe we need a little bit of a reminder that the cross was viewed very differently, and you'll expand on this, I'm sure. But today, people will wear it, you know, even in a sports event or some honors award or graduation or wedding or whatever, a big cross and so forth.
2: They make it into jewelry.
1: Yeah, it was certainly not thought of that way in biblical times. And maybe it would be helpful for us to get some idea before we read this, What did the Romans think about somebody who was crucified? What did the Jews think about somebody who was crucified?
2: Okay, so crucifixion was a terrible way of execution. Today, you could not do that in the United States because cruel and unusual punishment is against the law. But it wasn't for the Romans. And this was truly cruel, and it was truly unusual. A person was either tied or nailed or both to a wooden cross beam. Typically, the pole that it was linked to was left in the ground, and they would be left there for days. Death was slow because there was not a great deal of blood loss, and so they were left exposed to the elements, to the insects, to animals. Animals would come and eat the people. It was
1: horrific.
2: Now, we have the term excruciating, which that term, its basis is from the cross. And the ancients, there's a famous discussion by Cicero. He's defending a Roman citizen, and he's saying that a Roman citizen should never even think about this. But it was used to intimidate the population. If you did something terrible, sedition and different, terrible crimes, then they would crucify you. And it was to let everybody in the populace know, you better not do what that guy did, or that's where you'll end up.
1: An example.
2: And so and they often were crucified naked because it was the ultimate shame, ultimate shame. And the Mediterranean society, even to this day, is a honor shame society. Yeah. So you seek that which brings honor to your family, and you seek to avoid that which brings shame to your family. So the cross was the ultimate shame. Now, Paul turns this on its head. The cross is not shame, but the cross is honor. Right. So now let's read verses 18 through 25.
1: Okay, just as we do that, could you remind us again, how did the Jews look at this? Because you're right, Romans, it was despicable. And how could any God become a human being and be shamed on a cross? What was the Jewish view?
2: Well, of course, the Jews were looking for a Messiah. And calling Jesus the Christ just means he's the Messiah. And a crucified Messiah was an oxymoron. I mean, didn't make any sense. The Messiah was to come and to free them from the Romans, from the rule of these other people. And that Jesus was crucified meant he couldn't be the Messiah. So
1: he's a shameful failure in the eyes of those who have not accepted the foolishness of the cross. Let's read 1 Corinthians chapter 1, and we'll start with verse 18. Mm-hmm. For the word of the cross is folly to those who are perishing, and to those who are being saved, it is the power of God. For it is written, I will destroy the wisdom of the wise, and the cleverness of the clever I will thwart. Where is the wise man? Where is the scribe? Where is the debater of this age? Has not God made foolish the wisdom of the world? For since in the wisdom of God the world did not know God through wisdom, it pleased God through the folly of what we preach to save those who believe. For Jews demand signs, and Greeks seek wisdom, but we preach Christ crucified, a stumbling block to Jews and folly to Gentiles. But to those who are called, both Jews and Greeks, Christ, the power of God and the wisdom of God. For the foolishness of God is wiser than men, and the weakness of God is stronger than men.
2: Yeah. So, I mean, here's Paul talking about a man who was crucified. This is not something polite people or high society people would do. The word of the cross is folly to those who are perishing. Mm. I think it's actually still true today that the word of the cross is folly to those who are perishing, to those who have accepted the world's view of power, that power is the ultimate goal that you should strive for. And the cross, of course, is about complete weakness. Hmm. Paul will also reference this in other of his writings. Over in the book of Colossians, chapter 2, very interestingly, he speaks of the cross as a triumph, as a the word used there, the Greek word is triumvevo, and it's nicely depicted actually in the Titus Arch in Rome, where they made this arch commemorating Titus's victory over the Jews in their war against the Jews when the Jews revolted against Rome. And on one side you have a picture, a frieze that shows all they're bringing the candlestick from the temple and the showbread, it's all the booty. On the opposite frieze, which most people don't look at, it seems like, there's a picture of Titus in his victory chariot with horses in front of him and everything. That's triumvevo. That's the victory parade. And Paul there presents that the cross is the victory parade. and Satan is the one who is being, dragged behind the victory chariot. So
1: it would seem like foolishness to the people of that day. At first, it would sound like, wait, this is a failure who died a shameful death, a false Messiah, unable to overthrow Rome, crucified for his crimes. I mean, how can we follow this person?
2: Yeah, it would be, we would say today it was a hard sell. You'd have to, really be convinced that this was really true. This isn't something you'd say, oh yeah, that makes a lot of sense. It agrees with all the philosophy I've ever learned or all of the religious background I've ever had. No, this is like completely off.
1: But he's bold, isn't he? He's not ambiguous.
2: No, he's not at all. And of course, the early Christians had a set of scriptures that they would refer to, that would in 1 Peter again, chapter 2, there's kind of a meditation on Isaiah 53. And the phraseology from Isaiah 53, you get Peter's type of sermons in the book of Acts, where they're quoting the scriptures all the time to bolster their argument that Jesus rose from the dead, that he is the Messiah. And they had seen him. So, yeah.
1: This was not just something that Paul had read in a book somewhere, that perhaps someone had told him and convinced them. He had encountered this risen Savior, hadn't he?
2: Yeah, over in Acts chapter 9, he has this experience on the Damascus Road, which he refers to a number of times in his writings about this experience where, he was going one direction and suddenly he's turned the opposite direction. Saul, Saul, why do you persecute me? Who are you, Lord? I am Jesus whom you are persecuting. Man, yes. That had to be the most shocking thing he could have ever heard. Mm-hmm. And he probably expected to be killed, immediately thereafter because he'd been persecuting the Christian. And instead, God said, no, you're going to be my ambassador, my apostle. And you're like, this is the most unlikeliest guy that you would choose to be an apostle, the guy who had been persecuting the Christians. It's somewhat like the story of the demoniac in Mark chapter 5, who Jesus sends back as his witness to all the people in the Decapolis. But, in another sense, you say, that was a brilliant choice. Because everybody knew what this guy had been through, this demoniac, and that he was changed was obvious. And the same can be said of the Apostle Paul. He was brilliant. He was trained at Gamaliel's feet, and he hated the Christians, and then he suddenly becomes one. There must be something about what changed this guy.
1: The way Paul presents this power of the cross, it's like he flips it all upside down, or maybe we should say right side up, because he says, look, the power that the Gentiles were after, the Romans were after, and so forth, it couldn't solve the sin problem for human beings. All of the the rituals and so forth of the Jewish leaders, that didn't solve the sin problem either. All of human strategies is foolishness. And then God uses his foolishness to actually reveal the power of the cross and the victory over sin. So it really is a radical shift in understanding.
2: Yes. And from early on, the Christians were not filled with the top echelon of society. Mm. And that's what it refers to in this last section, verses 26 through 31. Let me read that, Mark. I'm sorry, 1 Corinthians 1, chapter 1, verses 26 through 31. He says, "For consider your calling, brothers. Not many of you were wise according to the worldly standards. Not many were powerful. Not many were of noble birth. But God chose what is foolish in the world to shame the wise. God chose what is weak in the world to shame the strong. God chose what is low and despised in the world, even things that are not, to bring to nothing things that are, so that no human being might boast in the presence of God. And because of him, you are in Christ Jesus, who became to us wisdom from God, righteousness and sanctification and redemption, so that, as it is written, let the one who boasts boast in the Lord." So it's not the powerful, not the money, not the positions. These are not the things that Paul says God has chosen. Now, you notice three times he says God chose. God chose. In this case, what does he choose? He chooses that which is foolish in the world. He chooses that which is weak in the world. He chooses that which is low and despised in the world. And you're like, why would God do that?
1: Full of surprises. You know,
2: Why not choose the strongest guys, the best, Because those people would be, now, it's not always true, but those people would take the glory to themselves. They would say, "Oh, it succeeded because of me." Mm-hmm. And Paul says, no, it succeeded because of God. You know, let no one boast but in the Lord. You know, it's like, no, you can't go off on that. Yeah. Now, he does say, not many were wise, not many were powerful, not many were of noble birth, which suggests that there were
1: some
2: of those people. And it's interesting when you read the Gospels that you find that there are people from. There was a scholar I read, I use it in class sometimes, talk about seven different economic levels in the ancient world. If you want to know what the ancient world was like, my goodness, it was like 50% of the population were, you know, just at subsistence level or below. Very, very few rich people. It's just a little tiny group, like 3% of the population of the Greco-Roman world were either city elites, regional elites, or empire elites. Just tiny little group. And most of the people were, you know, it was really hand-to-mouth kind of an existence. Mm. And yet, when you read the New Testament, you find people in all seven of these strata in the church. Even up to the emperor's household.
1: Yes. You
2: know? Yes. Yeah.
1: So, remarkable. Remarkable.
2: Yeah, it is remarkable. They were a cross section of the of the Greco-Roman world. But like, you know, like he says, not many were of noble birth. Not many were, you know, strong. You know, these high up people. Well, that's partly because that's a very small group of the.
1: Population.
2: The whole empire, you know, there's like not very many of those people.
1: I'd like us to reflect on how Paul really deals with the change that's needed in the church in Corinth. And we'll talk more about this in a couple lessons. But He doesn't come with a philosophy. He doesn't come merely with an ethic or some psychological approach. I think at the core of Christianity, what makes it unique, I think, to all other religions, is its central focus on the person of Jesus. Yeah. You know, you can belong to some other religions and you kind of buy into a lifestyle or you buy into a philosophy, but Christianity is centered in a person, and that person who went to the cross and rose again. That's what Paul wants us to come back to centrally.
2: He rises and falls on the resurrection of Jesus. Mm. And the evidence for that is good. There's good, strong evidence of the resurrection. I mean, partly it's this guy. You know, this guy hated the Christians. He was persecuting them. He was chaining them up, going to Damascus to arrest them, you know. And yet he becomes, you know, he writes half the New Testament. Mm. So, you know, he's a poster boy for for Christianity.
1: Could you wrap us up with just the focus for a minute or two here on the cross, its centrality, its power, its purpose? Why do we always need to keep coming back to Christ and the cross?
2: Well, because he was the Son of God. You think for a moment he's like the ultimate being of the universe, and yet he humbles himself to the depths. He comes down to the lowest place, even says Paul says in Philippians, to even to the death of the cross, so that great power can be expressed to anybody. Mm. You know, if you've gone far away, if you've failed, if you've come through terrible things, the cross is for you. For the proud, it brings them down, because it says that is your pride that brought him to the cross. For those who have these very low self-esteem, it brings them up, because it says the Son of God died on that cross for you. So
1: powerful. And whenever we say the cross, we must always remember that we're also referring to his resurrection. He didn't just die as a martyr. Yeah. He died for our sins, and he rose again and intercedes for us now.
2: That's right.
1: Any last thought, Pastor Tom Shepherd, here as we wrap up this discussion of the first chapter of Corinthians?
2: Well, I think we should remember that focusing on the cross helps us to not focus on ourselves. Mm. And it's focus on ourselves that tends to bring divisions.
1: Yes.
2: And so coming back to this whole thing of bringing unity within the church, how do we do that? By becoming close to Jesus. When we come close to Jesus, we come close to each other. And that really involves devotion to him, time prayer to him, to our Father, and seeking that close unity with one another.
1: Thank you so much. What an excellent conclusion. Thank you to our guest today, Pastor and New Testament scholar Tom Shepherd. Thank you, Tom. You'll be back with us again. I'm looking forward to that. Next time on Scripture Pursuit, we'll continue this series on 1st and 2nd Corinthians. So join us again next time. But until then, today and every day, let's continue to pursue the God of the Scriptures.
0: 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Your host is Glenn Russell. 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

0: sis. Dad, Mom, come on. 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
1: Presenting Your Story Hour. Building for a better tomorrow. Today's story.
2: Well, men, fellow Ephesians, you've heard the trouble this Paul is causing not only us, but all of Asia. What is your verdict?
3: It is a disorder, lads. Destroy all the Christians in the city.
4: What kind of gods are there that can't be seen?
2: They speak against our great goddess, Diana.
5: Just Diana.
2: Great Diana. Waste another minute. Paul and his followers are at the Hall of Tyrannus. Go, capture these troublemakers. Yes. Take them to the theater. Yes. Stir up the people of Ephesus against this great blasphemy. Yes. Now is the time to vindicate our great goddess Diana.
6: Away with the blasphemy.
7: Hello, everyone. I'm Aunt Carol.
8: And I'm Uncle Dan. We're so glad to be with you again.
7: Our story today takes place in Ephesus, which was the greatest city in the province of Asia during the time of the Roman Empire. It was located near the Mediterranean Sea in what is now Western Turkey.
8: Merchants, travelers, and worshipers from all over the known world visited this mighty city, and the Apostle Paul was very interested in establishing a strong Christian church there.
7: In fact, Ephesus was where he did the major part of his work during his third missionary journey, which began in the summer of AD 52.
8: You can find this story in the Bible, the book of Acts, chapters 18, 19, and 20. We call it Riot in Ephesus.
9: After stopping briefly to pay his respects to the church in Jerusalem, Paul journeyed to Antioch in Syria. He likely had Timothy and Titus with him as he visited the churches over the Taurus Mountains in Galatia. As usual, this was a very difficult journey. But before winter came, Paul and his companions crossed the mountains again and arrived in Ephesus.
10: Well, there it is, brothers. Ephesus.
11: What a city.
10: Yes.
11: It's almost too bright in the sun to look at.
10: Don't be fooled, Timothy, by its brilliance. It's a dark city full of idols and sorcery and sin.
12: There's the Temple of Diana.
10: Uh-huh.
12: Whew! I've never seen anything like it.
10: Well, there isn't anything like it, Titus. Likely the largest temple in all the Roman Empire. It has 127 marble pillars. And you know what's inside such a magnificent building that attracts millions of worshippers all over the world?
11: What? No.
10: A shapeless black rock. They say that it fell from the sky.
12: And they worship it?
10: Mm-hmm. That, plus hundreds of other images. Well, I'm sure we'll have many chances to learn more. But right now, I want to find Aquila and Priscilla. I'm anxious to hear what they've been able to do in Ephesus. Now, come, let's find the street of the tent makers.
9: Paul and his companions made their way into Ephesus. They passed the magnificent amphitheater, which could seat 24,000 spectators and where men fought men and animals. They elbowed their way through crowds gathered around magicians, fortune tellers, and astrologers.
13: Come, men, and I will show you the ways of the gods, the way to power and love.
14: For a mere coin, come here and I will read your future as if it were yesterday.
10: Ah, here are the weavers and tent makers.
12: What a busy place.
10: Mm-hmm. Now, they also make sails for ships. Ah, there. That must be Aquila by that shop. Aquila!
12: Oh, Paul! Timothy! I knew you'd come.
10: It's not been soon enough, Aquila. Oh, let me introduce you to our new companion, Titus.
12: Titus? Well, we've heard about you. Oh, praise God, you've all come, and Timothy, too. Oh, here comes Priscilla.
15: Brothers, welcome to our humble shop in Ephesus.
10: That's a fine shop. And I hope you have enough work for an old tent maker from Tarsus to join you.
12: Oh, we do indeed, Paul. It's good to have you back. Ephesus is more than ready for the good news of Jesus, and the synagogue leaders expect you to speak this Sabbath.
9: Paul became a tent maker again, supporting himself and his companions while they preached the good news in Ephesus. They spoke to small groups on street corners and in homes, and every Sabbath found Paul in the Jewish synagogue.
5: That which my eyes have beheld and God has declared, I make plain to you, my brothers. Jesus is the Messiah, as the scriptures show. The prophet Isaiah himself said that the Messiah had to suffer, but through his suffering we would find healing. This Jesus of Nazareth suffered even death on the cross, but he rose again, as the law and the prophets predicted.
6: This Jesus you speak about is a false Messiah.
16: The leaders in Jerusalem did not accept him.
2: Listen to Paul, brothers. He speaks the truth.
17: Moses spoke of this Messiah.
18: Oh, this false rabbi.
2: Now, wait a minute.
19: Cast him out.
9: After preaching in the synagogue for 3 months, Paul was forced to leave. Many left with him, for they also believed that Jesus was the promised Messiah. Paul and the new believers found another place to meet, the lecture hall of Tyrannus. From 11 in the morning to 4 in the afternoon, when the sun was the hottest and all business stopped, Paul taught the good news of Jesus Christ. At other hours, he worked in the tent maker's shop, or visited people in their homes or places of business. The good news of a Savior for all men quickly spread throughout Ephesus and the surrounding areas. God also gave Paul special power to heal people in the name of Jesus.
20: Did you bring Paul with you?
21: No, Father, I couldn't get him to come.
20: Then I will die of this illness.
21: I begged him to, but the crowd pressed upon him. But look, I brought his headband.
20: His headband? What good will that do?
21: Paul says that we are healed through Jesus' name, not through him. So just hold this headband and ask Jesus to heal you.
20: All right. What have I to lose? Give it to me. There. Jesus, I believe you can heal me. I believe.
21: Father, the color's coming back into your cheeks. You're well.
20: Yes. I felt power going through me. The power of Jesus. I am well.
9: Holy Scripture tells us that when handkerchiefs and scarves that Paul had touched were carried to the sick, they were rid of their diseases and evil spirits came out of them. Word spread rapidly throughout Ephesus of the power of Paul through the name of Jesus. But most of the superstitious Ephesians failed to understand that the pieces of clothing were merely a symbol of the Messiah whom Paul preached about. They believed that it was merely saying a magic word or using a formula that brought power over illness and demons. Many carried amulets and good luck charms and small scrolls with magic words and formulas. In fact, many sorcerers made a living for themselves by offering to cure ill and demon-possessed people through the use of these formulas. Such were the seven sons of a Jewish high priest named Siva. One day, they came across a demon-possessed man and surrounded him.
22: There's the seven sons of Siva.
2: Watch, they're going to drive out the demon in Vebus.
23: He's a very strong Vebus.
24: Who are you? Get away from me.
25: We are the sons of Siva. We have mighty
24: power. You have no power over me. I am stronger than seven men.
22: We have a mighty name to use.
25: Shall we use the name Paul uses?
22: Yes, yes.
2: It works for him.
26: It is a mighty name.
2: It's the greatest magic.
24: Flee from me. Flee, sons of Siva. You have no power over me. I will tear you limb from limb.
27: I command you, demon, by Jesus, whom Paul preaches, to come out.
28: Come out.
27: Come out, demon, by the name of Jesus, whom Paul preaches.
24: I know Jesus, and I know Paul. But who are you?
25: Why didn't it work?
21: I don't know, but look how angry he is.
24: We'll tear you apart.
9: Madman chased after the sons of Siva, tearing them with his long, dirty fingernails, ripping their clothes and flesh. He kicked and bit them with uncontrolled anger. The seven men fled in panic. The bystanders watched in amazement
0: The name of Jesus is not to be taken lightly.
12: You have to believe in him if his name is to have power.
1: Maybe only Paul can use this mighty name.
21: I must go hear this Paul speak about this Jesus.
0: Yes.
9: The story of what happened spread quickly all through Ephesus to Jews and Greeks alike. All who heard about the sons of Sceva feared to use the name of Jesus lightly. Rather, they held it in great awe and honor. Paul's preaching against witchcraft, magic, and idolatry had been clear and powerful. But some of the new converts hadn't quite given up all their old ways. They held on to their Ephesian magic books, amulets, and good luck charms. Then when they saw how powerful the name of Jesus was, they gathered all their black magic materials together, brought them into the center of town, and burned them. Holy Scripture says the total value of the objects burned figured up to be 50,000 pieces of silver. In such ways, the word of the Lord showed its power. It was a great victory for the Christian church in Ephesus, one that would be told over and over again throughout the city and in other cities in Asia. During his 3 years in Ephesus, Paul accomplished a great deal for Christ. He also suffered a great deal, both inwardly for his beloved churches and outwardly at the hands of his enemies. During this time, Paul wrote one of his greatest chapters, a poem that is often quoted today around the world. It is found in 1 Corinthians chapter 13.
3: Though I speak with the tongues of men and of angels and have not love, I am become a sounding brass or a tinkling cymbal. And though I have the gift of prophecy and understand all mysteries and all knowledge, and though I have all faith so that I could remove mountains and have not love, I am nothing. And though I bestow all my goods to feed the poor, and though I give my body to be burned and have not love, it profiteth me nothing. Love suffereth long and is kind. Love envieth not. Love vaunteth not itself, is not puffed up, doth not behave itself unseemly, seeketh not her own, is not easily provoked, thinketh no evil, rejoiceth not in iniquity, but rejoiceth in the truth, beareth all things, believeth all things, hopeth all things, endureth all things. Love never faileth, but whether there be prophecies, they shall fail. Whether there be tongues, they shall cease. Whether there be knowledge, it shall vanish away. For we know in part, and we prophesy in part. But when that which is perfect is come, then that which is in part shall be done away. When I was a child, I spake as a child. I understood as a child. I thought as a child. But when I became a man, I put away childish things. For now we see through a glass darkly, but then face to face. Now I know in part, but then shall I know even as also I am known. And now abideth faith, hope, love, these three, but the greatest of these is love.
9: But even as Paul wrote and preached about the wonderful love of God, trouble was brewing. Another storm was about to break upon him.
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8: But right now, let's get back to our story. 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
9: Paul had been preaching in Ephesus for over 2 years, constantly pointing his listeners to Jesus Christ and to the Heavenly Father.
7: Friends, there is no power in gods made with hands. Only the true God, the creator of all things, can give you power. Leave all the others, those made of wood or stone, for they are useless. Those things made by man's hands cannot be God.
9: Paul's preaching had made such a great impact that sales of images of Diana, or Artemis, as she was called by the Greeks, decreased noticeably. Those who made these images became worried and then angry. An old man by the name of Demetrius, leader of the craftsmen making the idols, called a meeting of all the idol makers.
11: Gentlemen, this business is our income, as it should be. But you've heard of that preacher, Paul, who has persuaded many, many people that handmade gods aren't gods at all.
13: Right, he mocks our religion.
11: Away! You know what is happening? Our sales volume is going down all the time. Not only here in Ephesus, but throughout the entire province of Asia. That's right, men. If this keeps up, soon many of us will be out of business. But there's something even more troubling to think about. If this keeps up, the temple of the great goddess Diana will lose its influence. Oh, no. Can you imagine? This magnificent goddess Diana, who is worshipped throughout Asia and even around the world, will be forgotten. Oh, well, men, fellow Ephesians, you've heard the trouble this Paul is causing not only us, but Ephesus and all of Asia. What is your verdict?
14: Let's destroy him!
15: He doesn't deserve to live!
18: Destroy all Christians in the city!
19: Diana!
11: Then let's not waste another minute! Paul and his followers are at the Hall of Tyrannus. Go! Capture these troublemakers!
26: Yes.
11: Take them to the theater!
26: Yes.
11: Stir up the people of Ephesus against this great blasphemy!
26: Yes.
11: Now is the time to vindicate our great goddess Diana!
28: Diana! Ephesians!
29: Don't let them!
30: Death to Paul!
31: Death to Paul!
32: Death to Paul!
9: The workers stormed through the city, gathering others as they went. The mob grew larger and larger as they neared the lecture hall of Tyrannus.
33: Let us in. We want Paul.
34: We want Paul.
35: We want Paul.
9: But Paul was not there. In their frustration, the rioters grabbed two of Paul's companions, Gaius and Aristarchus.
36: Drag him to the theater.
9: Paul returned only moments after the mob left. When he heard what had happened, he started out the door on the run.
37: I must go to the theater and speak to the Ephesians.
12: No, Paul.
37: What?
12: If they see you, they'll go mad like beasts. They have nothing against Gaius and Aristarchus. They'll let them go.
37: But
12: you, they'll tear you apart on the spot.
37: But I can't leave my friends by themselves. Besides, there'll be many people in the theater. Perhaps I can reason with them.
12: No one can reason with them right now, Paul. You're just throwing your life away.
37: But I must go.
2: Paul, where is Paul?
12: Oh, here he is.
2: I've come from your friends, Paul, Sabinus and Julius and other Roman officers. They're down at the theater, and they say, don't come. Whatever you do, do not come. The people are out of their minds. Most don't even know why they're there. But they keep shouting, great is Diana. Listen, you can even hear them from here.
37: I know you're right. It'd be foolish to appear before them now.
2: Very foolish. The mayor will speak to them when they quiet down. And the Jews have sent Alexander to speak to them also.
37: The Jews are afraid the mob will turn against them too. Brothers, we must pray right now for Gaius and Aristarchus. And for our brothers of the synagogue.
9: For 2 hours, the people shouted at the top of their voices. Everything was in confusion as 24,000 people filled all the seats and thousands more tried to squeeze in. Finally, tired out and hoarse, the shouting died down. The mayor of the city rose on the platform and held up his hand for silence. He looked around sternly before speaking.
5: Men of Ephesus, everyone knows that Ephesus is the center of the religion of the great Diana, whose image came down to us from heaven.
6: Yes, yes, we have Diana. Yes.
5: Since this is an indisputable fact, you shouldn't be disturbed no matter what is said, and should do nothing rash like you have done. Yet see what you have done. You brought these men here who have stolen nothing from her temple and have not defamed her. If Demetrius and the craftsmen have a case against them, the courts are currently in session and the judges can take the case at once. Let them go through legal channels. And if there are complaints about these matters, they can be settled at the regular city

0: Even though the riot against Paul had not succeeded, the Christians knew that angry enemies would seek other ways to do away with Paul. Also, Paul felt anxious to leave Ephesus and visit the churches in Greece.
1: Friends, the churches here are strong. You have trained leaders and gifted teachers. You have missionaries going to many other places. It's time for me to leave. Other churches need me.
0: So Paul gathered his few belongings, made arrangements to meet Titus and Timothy later, and set out for Greece. All along the way, he stopped often to preach to Christians. He again visited Philippi, where Lydia and the jailer lived. Here he found a mature and loving church. He stopped at Thessalonica, at Berea, and finally at Corinth, the church that had given him so much trouble. Everywhere he went, he trained leaders and strengthened the churches. He also collected money for a special offering for the poor members in the church in Jerusalem. And he dictated letters to churches he couldn't visit, to the Roman Christians, to other churches in Greece and Asia. Many of these letters are now in your New Testament. Finally, it was time to return to Jerusalem for the Passover.
1: Look, there's the ship that'll take us to Caesarea. We must leave soon.
2: Paul!
1: What?
2: Paul, wait!
1: Why?
2: Don't go on that ship. No, don't go.
1: But why not?
2: There is a plot to murder you while you're on board the ship.
0: So Paul and his companions decided to go via the northern route, by the way of Macedonia. Eventually, Paul and his friends came to Troas. Here, Paul had to wait for a ship. He spent the time teaching and preaching. In fact, he spoke most of the day and far into the night, while flickering lamps lit the room. A young man named Eutychus tried to find a comfortable place for such a long sermon. Finally, he sat on the windowsill and took in the cool night air.
3: I just can't stay awake. Just close my eyes for a few seconds. Don't want to miss a word of Paul's speech.
0: The next thing Eutychus knew, he was falling. From three stories high, he hit the ground solidly, and everything went black. The Christians and Paul ran down the stairs and gathered around the body of the young man.
4: He's dead. Eutychus is dead.
1: No, don't worry.
0: Paul held Eutychus in his arms and prayed. The young man moved, then opened his eyes and looked around.
1: See, he's all right. Eutychus is all right.
2: Praise God.
5: It's a miracle.
2: God has given Eutychus back to us.
5: Hallelujah.
2: Hallelujah.
0: By land and by sea, Paul journeyed southward toward Jerusalem, stopping many times to encourage young churches. At the port of Miletus, he met once again with the leaders of the Ephesus church. There he told them,
1: I have done the Lord's work humbly, yes, and with tears, and have faced grave danger from the plots of the Jews against my life. Yet I never shrank from telling you the truth, either publicly or in your homes. I have had one message for Jews and Gentiles alike, the necessity of turning from sin to God through faith in our Lord Jesus Christ. And now I'm going to Jerusalem, drawn there irresistibly by the Holy Spirit, not knowing what awaits me, except that the Holy Spirit has told me in city after city that jail and suffering lie ahead.
6: Don't go to Jerusalem, Brother Paul. We need you here.
1: Life is worth nothing unless I use it for doing the work assigned me by the Lord Jesus, the work of telling others the good news about God's mighty kindness and love. But, brothers, I'm afraid I'll never see you again.
6: No,
1: my beloved children. I entrust you to God and his care, and to his wonderful words which are able to build your faith and give you all the inheritance of those who are set apart of him.
0: The Christians wept aloud and embraced him in farewell. They walked with him down to the ship and waved until a vessel was no longer in sight. Paul's third missionary journey had come to an end. But behind him, he left many strong churches, thousands of new Christians, and hope in the hearts of Jews and Gentiles alike.
7: Listen now as the Bob Singleton's Kids Chorus sings Awesome God.